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1: Just on the topic of transit, Lara says, where are all the transit security officers? She's saying sitting safe in their offices, never see any. And I tend to go on the C train out of Westbrook, just here outside the radio station. And a few months back, especially because I'm always leaving around 6 o'clock, I would see them there, and that was good. But you're right, I haven't seen as many. But we haven't had any cutbacks or anything. So are they just deploying to different areas at different times? They can't be everywhere at the same time. I would like to think there are enough reports of specific stations that have a higher number of social disorder cases. And what was it, a month or so ago when they had a crackdown on any kind of crime? That was about a month ago for the inner city. And they found out that a small number of people are creating the most number of criminal offenses, and usually petty criminal offenses. But I think the same thing is they every now and then do that in the transit system. And that's great. They come up with a whole bunch of arrests, and hopefully it changes things for a short period of time. But it's almost like my magpies. I get rid of them, and then they just start to come back when they know it's safe to do so. Let's see here. Sarah said that I've heard from a transit driver that most of the bus routes will be changed in September. There are very few routes that will not be affected. Well, especially if you count on transit for getting around. I'm sure they do a good job of saying, okay, this stop is changing. You know, they put up a sign just so you know the route has changed. But be aware of that. September's probably a good time, right? People are getting back to regular routine. Kids are getting back to school. Read this, thought this is good news. BC's provincial government announcing a new secondary school is going to be built in Tumbler Ridge to replace the one that sadly was the site of that mass shooting back in February. Premier Eby has said, and it was shortly after the tragedy, he promised the community that students would never have to go back to that school. He says he's committed to making it happen as soon as possible. The previous school will be torn down. A new facility will be built on that site. Now, in the interim, I mean, wouldn't it be great if we were able to put up schools in a month? I mean, you probably could if it's just going to be a whole bunch of trailers or modular trailers. But they don't. I'm not seeing a lot of details as to exactly how this is going to go. We do remember 6 people were killed when 18-year-old Jessica

0: Van Rensselaer opened fire at the school on February 10th. Two people were killed at a home before the school shooting, and then the shooter also died after taking their own life. And I just saw the one little girl who is getting operations on her skull to relieve pressure. I think she's now had 5 surgeries, and her family says she's doing well, but you know, you're never going to get that little girl back, which is so sad. So I guess we'll have to find out. I'm assuming the students right now, because they're not going back into that school, I am assuming that they would be doing online. We're able to adapt to that pretty quickly since we've gone through COVID. I do want to just replay the clips that you may have heard on the news. You will probably hear later on in the news. But, you know, the whole controversy around the voters list that got into the hands of a third party organization. Yes, the RCMP are investigating. Elections Alberta is investigating, trying to get to the bottom of it. But the news is that Elections Alberta says it believes more than 550 people access the province's voter list at the heart of this massive privacy break. 550 people. So when the Centurion Project got its hands on the voters list, still trying to determine, yes, it looks like the Republican Party of Alberta, but how that exactly unfolded. And then the Centurion Project had online meetings allowing people to, here, this is how you do it. You just click in someone's name. Here's the address. You can put them wherever you want, or, you know, the concern, what would you do with that? Elections Alberta also believes 23 people got full copies of the list. The rest accessed it through a database made available by the Centurion Project. The agency says cease and desist letters have been issued to everyone who had access. We know that former Alberta Premier Jason Kenney, like everyone else, his name was on it, and he has concerns about his own safety after his personal information was made available at this virtual meeting held by the Centurion Project. So he is concerned about it. He says he's used to threats since he was a federal cabinet minister and Alberta's premier.
1: They tell me frequently I will be executed following the Nuremberg trials for my crimes against humanity and promoting the vaccines and so forth. So all it takes is one person who is literally or metaphorically off their meds to take that stuff seriously, and security becomes a real issue.
0: Yeah, no kidding. He says he's received lots of threats since being a cabinet minister. Most of them are harmless.
1: Look, most of them are just, as I say, over-caffeinated people with florid imaginations posting from their basement who are perfectly harmless. But we've seen around the world that some of these people get so amped up that they can represent an actual threat.
0: The former premier says he's also concerned for other Albertans, including women feeling fleeing domestic violence, who are also at risk due to this breach. So whether you agree that we should have a full-out public inquiry or we should just wait for Elections Alberta and the RCMP to get to the bottom of this, whatever you believe, we've got to get answers soon, because every day we get another question, another concern.
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0: Trying to get my head around this. Apple coming out with camera-equipped AirPods. So the AirPods you put in your ear, there's going to be a camera on those? Faisal Carmelli is going to explain coming up in our business news. I'm Angela Cocott, in for Connect.
16: This is Global News. I'm Russell Skeet. It's mainly cloudy and 21 degrees at 4:30. Members of the public are before a city committee today providing their opinions on a recommendation to get rid of the downtown free fare zone. A report says ending the free ride in the core would give transit peace officers more legal authority to deal with social disorder on LRT platforms and could generate an extra $5 million a year to reinvest in the system. Where 10's Andre Chabot expects there will be a bit of a compromise instead.
17: What I think is going to happen and is likely somebody's going to propose the $2 fee for the free fare zone, which still provides the tools for administration to be able to do the enforcement, because right now there's no requirement to have a paid ticket if you're just on the platform.
16: Meanwhile, the head of Calgary Transit says it's time for council to fund transit like a big city. Sharon Fleming says investment hasn't kept up with growth, and as a result, the service gap is widening for maintenance, service, the network, safety, and access. Administration also presented options today for a modernized fare payment system that could include a tap-and-go system, a digital card option, and zone-based fares, which would see riders pay more the further they're going. Coming up, the school where a mass shooting took place in Tumble Ridge, B.C., will be torn down. But first, QR Calgary Time Saver Traffic.
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18: In Englewood, we have reports of a collision on 9th Avenue near 12th Street. We are seeing delays in all directions. Could take up to an extra 5 minutes. Down on Glenmore, we've got a stall westbound near the Blackfoot Trail overpass. It is off to the right shoulder. People might be walking around the vehicle. Westbound Glenmore is seeing some slowdowns from before 18th Street Southeast. Going to be about 20 minutes to get through all that. On Glenmore in the Southeast, if you're headed eastbound, going to be 15 minutes from 52nd Street out towards Stoney Trail. And in the Southeast, we have a collision 36th Street and 23rd Avenue. Very light delays. Just watch for emergency crews. Visit Mr. Lube Plus Tires from May 8th to 10th, and $2 from every oil change will go towards the MS Society of Canada. No appointment needed. For QR Calgary Time Saver Traffic, I'm Phil Jensen.
16: BC Premier David Eby is providing an update on the community of Tumbler Ridge nearly 3 months following the horrific mass shooting that left 8 people dead. He's holding true to a promise made on the night of a vigil.
19: And I said in my remarks that night that no child would be forced, no educator would be forced, no staff would be forced to go back into that same school building. And I'm pleased to be here to say that that will in fact be the case.
16: EB says after discussions with the regional district school board, families and survivors, the secondary school where the shooting occurred on February 10th will be torn down. A brand new secondary school will be built on a new site. Police say a 16-year-old girl is the victim of this week's fatal assault in Woodlands. Following an autopsy, the teen has been identified as Angeline Boucher. Police believe Boucher and an unknown person got into a fight early on Woodview Drive Southwest near 24th Street early Wednesday morning, and she ended up being killed. Police are asking area residents to keep an eye out for an edged weapon they think was dumped near the scene. Police are still reviewing CCTV footage and speaking to witnesses, but no arrests have been made. Alberta's police watchdog is investigating after an on-duty Calgary police dog bit a suspect. CPS officers responded to an alarm at Glamorgan School early Sunday morning, where they found signs of forced entry, including a smashed window. Officers called for additional help, including a canine team. During the search of the school, officers came across a suspect, and a police dog ended up biting her. She was taken to Alberta Children's Hospital with undisclosed injuries. ACERT was directed to investigate the matter as a level one incident, which includes incidents involving serious injury or death, as well as serious allegations involving police actions. No other information has been released. Elections Alberta says they've sent cease and desist orders to people given access to the province's electors list by a separatist group, the Centurion Project. The agency believes more than 550 people accessed the list, and 23 of those got full copies of it. NDP leader Ned Nenshi says he's glad that step's been taken.
20: So, I mean, that's good. That means the investigation is proceeding. And frankly, these folks have no right to be upset. They've known now for more than a week. They should have known a long time ago that they were accessing illegal data, and they should have ceased and desisted.
16: The voters list is only to be given to registered political parties for specified legitimate uses. Meanwhile, former Premier Jason Kenney isn't downplaying his concerns after his personal information was made available by that virtual meeting of the separatist group regarding its website. Kenney says he's received lots of threats since he was a federal cabinet minister and premier, and most are harmless.
1: Look, most of them are just, as I say, over-caffeinated people with florid imaginations posting from their basement who are perfectly harmless. But we've seen around the world that some of these people get so amped up that they can represent an actual threat.
16: Kenney says he has taken security measures but has no intention of toning down his criticism of Alberta separation. It's 4:35.
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16: Environment Canada Calgary weather, partly cloudy with a chance of showers this evening. Clearing overnight, a low down to 6. Increasing afternoon clouds tomorrow, high of 18. Clearing and 18 again on Saturday. It's 21 degrees. Breaking news when it happens. Our next scheduled news at 5. I'm Russell Skeet.
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2: Hello, Ange.
1: Always interested in what the markets are doing. How were the numbers today?
2: Yeah, a bit of a sell-off, down 125 points with a TSX to 33,857. Dow Jones down 314 points to 49,596. Oil was down 27 cents to 94.81 a barrel, and the Canadian dollar down 9 basis points right now, 73.25.
1: Yesterday seemed like an up day. Today it's a down day. Anything in particular? I know I always have to say, unless it's the Iran conflict.
2: Yeah, the Iran conflict. Iran basically said, we're mulling over the idea of this deal. We'll get back to you. And so that kind of said, well, wait a minute, maybe this is not a done deal and the war isn't over. So a bit of a sell-off going into the afternoon.
1: All right. This is an interesting one. Apple coming out with camera-equipped AirPods. Explain what that actually would be and why.
2: When this crossed my desk, I was like, really? We're going to put cameras in our ears now? That's interesting. They're basically making a wearable device designed for the artificial intelligence era. This is basically a way that the AirPods can look to the left and right, work with Siri Digital Assistant, and basically help you as you go throughout your day. This is not to take photos or video. It's not to invade people's privacy, but it is designed to help you use Siri as an assistant and have these AirPods so Siri can see what you're seeing and help you along the way. What a very interesting move. I don't know if it's going to be launching this September officially, but that's the rumors that we're hearing, that we're going to see some of these wearables coming out this fall.
1: My hair goes over my ears. I'm still trying to understand how that camera would even pick anything up, but we will be watching for it.
2: Yes, mine too, I think, sometimes. Sure.
1: All right, Faisal, talk to you in the next hour.
2: All right, take care.
1: Faisal Carmelli, Popwich Carmelli Advisory Group, CIBC Wood Gundy. We have talked so much about Ozempic, and now Health Canada has approved a generic form of the drug, so we know the price will come down, the demand will continue to go up. What's been lost in the conversation, though, is who's using the drug? I'm not talking about people who have diabetes or those struggling with their weight. I'm talking about the demographic. An article I read recently has me wondering about young Canadians. In the U.S., prescriptions for the GLP-1 drugs for adolescents have surged by nearly 600% between 2020 and 2023. I can only imagine where those numbers have gone since 2023. So those statistics are from the U.S. What's the situation here in Canada? Jeff Ball, Professor of Pediatrics, Associate Chair, Alberta Health Services Chair in Obesity Research at the University of Alberta. Professor Ball, thanks for your time.
3: It was my pleasure, Angela. Thank you.
1: I guess you, of anyone, would not be surprised how Ozempic over the last number of years has just taken off. What are you seeing from your perspective?
3: Yeah, it is very, it's one of those things that families ask a lot of questions about when they see their family docs. And most of the work I do is with colleagues from across the country who specialize in obesity management. So it's a very consistent reality for them is talking with families about that as a therapeutic option for helping to manage obesity.
1: And so when you say families, are families coming mm-hmm. because they're concerned about their young child, or are families concerned about their own personal health when it becomes an issue with adults, parents?
3: Yeah, it's both, but usually parents are going to seek out other adult specialists. Most of the kids that, you know, that we have learned from and with are those boys and girls who have been referred to specialty obesity management clinics across the country. And we have about 15 or 20 of those, and we're fairly connected. And it seems like the stats that you shared earlier about the U.S., I think it's probably pretty consistent in Canada, but it's an issue or topic that is of front of mind for many families.
1: Can we just talk about the obesity issue then in young children? How difficult that must be for a family pre-GLP-1s. What was their route?
3: Yeah, so the foundation for obesity management hasn't changed. It's still, the foundation is behavioral and psychological interventions that support families and children to make healthy changes. And what GLP-1s and what pharmacotherapy in general offers is another option that would be provided potentially on top of that. So the medication is not intended to replace. And we published a clinical practice guideline last year, and the recommendation is that GLP-1s and other pharmacotherapies that are safe and effective have a role, but it's in addition to those behavioral and psychological interventions that healthcare providers offer.
1: When you say psychological intervention, whenever I've talked to someone with a specialty in the GLP-1s, they say one of the things with these semaglutides is they almost turn off the food noise. I like that reference. Can you explain what that is, especially in young children who are struggling with their weight?
3: Yeah, it's probably better characterized in adults, but I think it's a reality for younger people as well. And that's the constant thinking, planning.
1: I'm going to throw in shame.
3: Well, I think shame is part of it, right?
1: Yeah.
3: Because I think that's the social pressure that people living with obesity encounter within their everyday lives. But the food noise is really the preoccupation that individuals, and they don't just, you know, it's not just people living with obesity. It could be people without obesity, but it's very, it can be all consuming. And I think what we've learned about the medication is that it may turn down the dial of that constant thinking and planning and sort of strategizing about food and where that food fits within the priorities of life. And if the noise is dialed down, then it allows people to focus on other things in their lives, probably more, hopefully more productive and more positive, supportive things, less distracting and maybe challenging things for them to manage in their lives.
1: You've been in this field for a long time. Before Ozempic or the GLP-1s, did you think that this is so difficult for someone to manage? I mean, as you mentioned, behavioral, psychological intervention. Then GLP-1s come on the scene. What did you think of this particular drug?
3: Yeah, it's an interesting question. At the end of the day, as a healthcare professional and a researcher, my interest is in understanding whether these sorts of newer therapies are effective and whether they're safe. And when we worked on our clinical practice guideline over the past few years, and we published it last year, we had a really interesting conversation with a team of clinicians, researchers, and families. And I remember vividly, we were reviewing data that showed about 80% of teens who had been prescribed a GLP-1 had adverse events defined as nausea, vomiting, diarrhea. And I remember thinking that, oh my gosh, it seems like everybody is having those consequences. But when we talked with families and when we talked with parents and youth, they're like, yeah, those might be common. And in some cases, they might be severe. But we're willing, when the pros and the cons are weighed, the pros outweighed the cons for them. So that was a real eye-opener for us who work in the field to learn directly from people who are affected by obesity and to know that the pro and con weighing that for clinicians and for researchers could be very different for families. And I think that's what we've learned over time is that they can be effective for many families and youth, and they certainly are. The risk profile is good, and it's something that many families are prepared to accept because of the negative consequences related to their living with obesity.
1: Yeah, and as you say, they've been on the journey for a while in some cases. Jeff Ball is my guest this afternoon, Professor of Pediatrics, Associate Chair, Alberta Health Services Chair in Obesity Research at the University of Alberta. All right, so Ozempic, we now know, yes, even young people are turning to it to deal with obesity. I want to go back. What ages? Because I may have parents listening and saying, oh, maybe this is an option for my child.
3: Mm-hmm. Yeah, so when we reviewed the data, it was 12 years of age and older. That was the evidence would suggest that sort of intervention. We have some evidence from boys and girls of that age, not a lot. We're probably talking, when we published the guideline last year, we had data on several hundred children. So when you talk about the medication being, you know, there's generics available coming soon in Canada, how widely they're used across the states. That is a fraction of the people who would potentially be taking it. So the challenge for us is to maintain ongoing evaluation of the data as it comes out. Lots of trials are ongoing with semaglutide and other molecules, and then combinations of different types of drugs. So it really is the most dynamic. And if you're interested in science, it's the most exciting area of obesity management within the past 5 or 10 years. And I'm sure it's going to continue on that track because there's so much interest and they're being used by so many people. We need to understand that effectiveness and safety profile as we go ahead.
1: But you can't use this on its own. You still have to look at the bigger issues, don't you? So any, whether it be an adult or someone 12 and up, there still has to be changes, don't there?
3: Well, at the end of the day, what we know about what we know from evidence now is that most people who take a GLP-1 or semaglutide, they tend to stay on the medication for about a year. And like any chronic condition, whether it's managing blood sugars for diabetes or managing high blood pressure if you have hypertension, if you stop taking the medication, then it's logical that the risk factors or the symptoms would reemerge. So this is one of those areas where it's clear that you stop taking the drug, then the effects are not long lasting. So it provides the compelling argument that it's a tool, and it may be safe and effective from what we know from now based on the data, but behavioral and psychological interventions that forming the foundation of care, that still is unchanged.
1: Well, I think you're giving hope to some families whose loved ones and young loved ones are dealing with this. Jeff, I'm so glad you had time for us.
3: It's my pleasure. Thank you.
1: Jeff Ball, Professor of Pediatrics, Associate Chair, Alberta Health Services Chair in Obesity Research at the University of Alberta.
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5: On Deerfoot, we have reports of a collision northbound before McKnight Boulevard. The moment northbound Deerfoot is about a 15-minute drive from 16th Avenue up past Beddington Trail. Southbound Deerfoot seeing some quickly building volume from 17th Avenue down towards Glenmore Trail. That's going to be about 15 minutes. If you want to skip Deerfoot today, Stony Trail on the east side of town is moving really smoothly. Glenmore, we've got a stall westbound near the Blackfoot Trail overpass. It is off to the right shoulder, but westbound Glenmore is a little slower than usual from near Ogden Road. And in Inglewood, we have reports of a collision on 9th Avenue near 12th Street. We are seeing some increased delays in all directions through the intersection. 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
1: I got kind of carried away with my Ozempic conversation, well, so we're having to slim down our time.
2: I was going to say, how long have you been on Ozempic? You know, because you are skinny,
1: I'm
2: which is fantastic.
1: I'm not skinny.
2: You are.
1: I'm thin.
2: You are.
1: I'm slender.
2: You are.
1: You know what? I feel for people who do have to struggle with weight loss. But I remember, and I'm not, suddenly I'm talking about jock. People have to struggle. No, but many years ago, I remember the station, it seemed like everyone was on LA Weight Loss. Mm-hmm. And it worked for you.
2: I enjoyed LA Weight Loss. I know they had some legal issues that later on, and, you know, their centers that did close. But it was an interesting weight loss program for me because it was all about, you know, frequent smaller meals. They wanted you to eat, you know, like every 3 hours, but just it was about the portion size. And it was not about counting calories. It was about, you know, counting your carbs and counting your fruits and your different food groups, the proteins, everything from that standpoint. So, you know, if I wanted a glass of wine, that counted as a, you know, one of my fruits for the day. If I wanted a beer, that's one of my carbohydrates for the day. So it didn't want you to stop eating by any means. But the biggest thing for everybody, and I like food too much, and so I like to eat, and my wife always gets on me because my portion sizes are too high. Mm-hmm. And so I've thought about Ozempic, and I've, you know, my doctor keeps telling me, Jock, you got to lose a little bit of weight. And, you know, I'm going, but then I've talked to people who have tried it, and they say they just don't want to eat at all. It just turns them off food. Yeah. And I'm going, I'm not sure that's a good thing.
1: Yeah, what that GLP-1 does to your brain, it sort of turns off that desire. And so that helps because you don't eat. You don't want to eat, so you lose weight. So when you got off LA Fitness,
2: LA weight loss. On weight.
1: Because you couldn't, right now, you can't think of the way they had it planned?
2: And I guess I could. You know, I could go back to that. You have to be dedicated to the program. Any weight loss program, you have to be very, very dedicated. And, you know, they did have, you know, their LA light bars, and they had their takeoff juice, which I enjoyed at that time. So here it looks like I'm giving them another commercial. But
1: I don't think they're in business anymore.
2: I don't think they are. I think you can still buy some of their stuff online.
1: Maybe,
2: it was a program that worked for me and you know, but like I say, you can do Weight Watchers, you can do LA Weight Loss, you can do all of these. Ozempic seems to be the thing, and now they got this generic one.
1: Yeah,
2: you know, maybe
1: it's going to be cheaper.
2: I should try it.
1: Exactly, and you know, it ultimately comes down to you have to change your lifestyle too. You know, you could continue on with that thinking of LA Weight Loss, but that takes a lot of work, and that's probably the hardest part when it comes to it.
2: Yeah, and I just don't have that kind of desire or dedication.
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14: Coming in hot, the spicy Chipotle teen burger has arrived at A&W with our legendary spicy Chipotle mayo and pickled jalapenos served on our signature juicy grass-fed beef patty raised without hormones and steroids. 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
1: A text here from Rob saying, so many GLP-1 users are losing their muscle mass, which isn't good for health. Yeah, that is a concern. Ultimately, I think, yes, it's great to get off weight, but they say that if you are going to stay on this forever, that's going to be serious, cause serious harm to your overall health, as you say, with muscle mass. So maybe for that year that you're on Ozempic, you are trying to be more active, be more aware of the foods you eat. I know, be more aware of the foods you eat. I know we'll be talking about Ozempic for many years to come, whether we start to see side effects or that the whole world is on Ozempic. Coming up after the 5 o'clock news, yes, we know the focus has been on this pipeline to the West Coast. Whatever happened to the wind and solar conversation? We'll tackle that after the news.
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17: This is Global News. I'm Russell Skeet. It's mainly cloudy and 21 degrees at 5 o'clock. A third investigation is now underway into a massive privacy breach involving a separatist group and the personal information of nearly 3 million Albertans. Last week, RCMP and the province's elections agency announced their own probes into an online database of the province's voter list published by a group called the Centurion Project. Alberta's Information and Privacy Commissioner Diane McLeod's office now says she's also looking into whether the group's actions violate the privacy law that protects personal information. It also comes as the scope of the breach comes into sharper focus. Elections Alberta says it believes 23 people were given full copies of the list, while another 545 accessed it through the database. The agency says cease and desist letters have been issued to people the Centurion Project says accessed the list. Coming up, a city committee wants council to prioritize transit funding moving ahead. But first, QR Calgary Time Saver Traffic.
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19: We've got a collision on the exit ramp from northbound Barlow Trail to northbound Deerfoot. Emergency crews have the right lane blocked off. Northbound Barlow is seeing slowdowns of around 10 minutes. There isn't really a good way to sneak around that. Deerfoot itself, if you're headed northbound, there is a broken down vehicle before McKnight. Mostly off to the right shoulder, northbound Deerfoot's going to be 10, maybe 15 minutes from 16th Avenue up to Beddington Trail. Southbound Deerfoot still seeing some pockets of volume from Pagan down towards Anderson and Bow Bottom. That's going to be 15 to 20 minutes. If you want to skip Deerfoot today, Stony Trail is looking like a great alternative. And over in the southwest, we've got a collision on 17th Avenue west of 45th Street near Gateway Drive. Emergency crews are on scene with westbound delays of 5 to 10 minutes. This Mother's Day, Michael Hill is celebrating all kinds of mums. Mark the moment with pieces she'll love forever. Visit Michael Hill today. For QR Calgary Time Saver Traffic, I'm Phil Jensen.
17: A city committee is recommending council prioritize transit funding in the next four-year budget. The Infrastructure and Planning Committee heard an update today from Calgary Transit Director Sharon Fleming, who said it's time for council to fund the service like a big city.
20: Calgary has grown quickly. We haven't seen the investment keep up with the level of our population and with the growth of our geography. It's time to make the investment that we need, and the Route Ahead plan maps out exactly what we need to make it happen. And we're really happy that council has voted to prioritize transit in the next budget.
17: In an update to councillors today, Fleming said the lack of investment in the first few years of the Route Ahead plan has impacted transit's ability to expand. The goal is to get to 10-minute frequency at least 15 hours a day, 7 days a week, and add more than a million service hours. But the plan shows $2 billion is required by 2035 to purchase new buses, increase operations, and pay for two new maintenance facilities to get there. Council gets final say on the plan. BC's premier has announced the secondary school in Tumble Ridge, where a mass shooting happened in February, will be torn down. David Eby says a new school will be built in a different spot, meaning students never have to go back to the site where six people were killed.
21: They have been in temporary modular units that were brought up shortly after the event. And those units are being replaced by large, modern, spacious, modular classrooms that can fit 20 to 30 students. Students will be able to learn in a comfortable environment.
17: EB says the federal government has agreed to help the province rebuild the school. He doesn't say when it will be ready. Calgary police say a 16-year-old girl was a victim of a fatal assault in Woodlands this week. Early Wednesday morning, officers were called to the 2100 block of Woodview Drive Southwest for reports of a stabbing. It's believed the teen and an unknown individual got into a fight near 24th Street, and she ended up being killed. After an autopsy, the victim has been identified as Angeline Boucher. Investigators believe the weapon may have been disposed of in the area and say anyone who finds an edged weapon in a garbage or recycling bin in the area should contact them immediately. Police continue to review CCTV footage and speak to witnesses, but no arrests have been made. Well, the softening market for condos in Calgary is proving enticing for first-time homebuyers, but in a lot of cases, there are some increase in condo fees, which could cut into those savings.
22: It's still a great time for condo buyers. Prices in Calgary for row homes or apartment-style condos are down 5 to 10% compared to this time last year. But once you buy, you're beholden to condo fees, which Shamir Gaidar of the Calgary Inner City Builders Association says aren't going down.
23: You can have low monthly condo fees and then eventually get hit with the special assessment that you're going to pay a lot. Or you can have high condo fees where you have lots of extra money left in the reserve fund.
22: Condo document checker Kiona Furness says it's also important to know if one-time special assessments could be coming, which could cost you thousands.
24: I'm seeing it more and more, and it is a combination of, you know, large ticketed items coming up, but it's also, I think, a way of keeping it so that they don't have to significantly increase the fees.
22: Overall, experts say the market is still encouraging, and with an influx of inventory right now, if the numbers don't work on one unit, there's likely something else out there for you. Skylar Peters, Global News.
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17: Environment Canada Calgary weather, partly cloudy with a chance of showers this evening, clearing overnight, a low down to 6, increasing afternoon clouds tomorrow, a high of 18, clearing and up to 18 again Saturday. It's 21 degrees. Breaking news when it happens. Our next scheduled news at 5:30. I'm Russell Skeet.
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1: If you are playing our Le Petit Chef and Family contest, you will want to know today's code word. If you are just hearing about this, we have five family packs. That's for four people to go to Le Petit Chef at the Element Hotel, a cool little dining experience where a little... Would it be a hologram? 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So every day we say a code word five times a day. 6, 8, 3, 5, 7 throughout the day. So this is 5 o'clock and it's the same code word for the whole day. On Friday, you collect all those five code words. 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Enter all those code words, and then one lucky person will win. We will make the announcement each Monday. All right, today's code word, cafe. Cafe. Listen again tomorrow, maybe at 6 a.m. with Sarah. We will say that code word several times throughout the day. 7 minutes past 5 o'clock now. We know by now that 20% of the world's oil goes through the Strait of Hormuz. So the Iran war is obviously having some serious effects on Asian countries, which receive nearly 90% of that crude and condensate traveling through the strait. China, though, unlike Japan, India, South Korea, isn't in the same dire situation, thanks in part to its focus on wind power. We know the focus in our province has been the MOU with Ottawa, which includes the need for a pipeline to the West Coast. And as we have heard, our premier is going to be meeting with Prime Minister Carney tomorrow. We'll see what comes out of that. But does that mean we can't talk about any other energy alternatives, such as wind or solar? Tim Wise is the Senior Director of Industrial Decarbonization at the Pembina Institute. Good afternoon, Tim.
2: Hi, thanks for having me.
1: Can you give us an idea what's been happening in China over the last few years when it comes to wind power?
2: Yeah, I think there's probably two main things that are going on in China which have largely gone under the radar in many other parts of the world and maybe for us here in Alberta. But China has been installing more wind and solar than the rest of the world combined. And so there's just a huge amount of wind and solar that is being built there domestically, as well as actively looking to export those technologies around the world. So they've really bet heavily on those technologies as being drivers of the future, and have really driven the cost way down, so that wind and solar and batteries are now actually the lowest cost. They don't compete any other form of electricity. The other thing that's going on in China is that they're building a huge amount of electric cars. We've heard some of that, coming to Canada in the next little bit, being available in Canada, I guess, the next little bit. But China's really looking to dominate these two industries going forward, and not only from an economic development point of view, but insulating themselves from some of the ups and downs of oil prices and other types of commodities that get exported around the world.
1: Are they still heavily reliant, though, on coal and oil? I mean, it's a big country.
2: Oh, they definitely are. There's no doubt about that. But the majority of their electricity system still comes from coal. But that's actually started to decline. So in the last couple of years, they peaked, and because of the growth of wind and solar, it's on the way down. And obviously there's, well over a billion people in China, and so it's still a huge market for whether it's coal or natural gas or oil. No doubt about that. But the reality is that's changing, and that's not going to be what we saw yesterday. Is not going to be true, tomorrow or into the future, as they're actively moving to get away from these resources.
1: Tim, I know our province has been focused on building another pipeline to the West Coast. I feel there just hasn't been any room to discuss other alternatives. And I know my listeners will text in and say, why are you even talking about wind and solar? Why can't we have this as a holistic conversation?
2: Yeah, I think that's definitely an unfortunate part of the conversation in Alberta, is that we pitted the one or the other. And you see jurisdictions, I mean, China's maybe one jurisdiction you can see is doing both. I think if you only need to look south of the border to see a state like Texas, where Texas is the single largest market for wind and solar in the United States, but they're also actively developing their conventional resources. And so I don't think we need to be pitting them against each other at this juncture in Alberta. We have great wind resources. We've got great solar resources, and Alberta was the single largest market for wind and solar in Canada up until the last couple of years, when unfortunately you said that the brakes kind of got pulled and the industry really slowed down.
1: That's when there was the 7-month moratorium, which was lifted. That's a couple of years ago now, February of 2024, I think it was. So the moratorium's been lifted, but is it still just too difficult? We're just not hearing about it as much. I know the provincial government came in with new regulations when it came to wind and solar. Where are we at right now?
2: Yeah, right now there's definitely been a slowdown. The moratorium obviously, you know, stopped things in the tracks at the time. It's been lifted since, but there's been a number of other things that have been implemented that really slowed development down. So probably not need to go into all the gory details on radio, but you know, the market rules have changed a little bit. The transmission rules have changed. There's been a bunch of new restrictions on land. And some requirements on upfront bonds, which are more restrictive than we put on the oil and gas sector. So there's been a bunch of things that have frankly been sort of targeting the renewable energy industry, which has really, really slowed it down in Alberta and kind of at a time where it's ramping up all around the world, even south of the border.
1: I know China's a communist country. I'm sure I'm going to get texts on that as well. So it's a little bit different when your government is a communist country and can say, this is what we're doing. We're building it here. We're building it there. Is that a concern that we ensure that if we go forward, just like oil has lots of stipulations. I'd like to think wind and solar has the same, but it goes back to my original point, why we can't have these things happening in tandem.
2: Yeah, exactly. I mean, it's certainly not just China, right? The reality is that wind and solar and batteries have become the lowest cost for any type of new electricity, and so there's the environmental benefits, which countries like China are looking to see. There's the energy independence benefits, but then frankly, there's just the cost realities. And so, it's not just China that's pushing for renewables. We're seeing it all across Europe, and even in the United States, where you've got a president who's sort of actively trying to push against renewables. 90% of all of the new electricity installed in the United States in 2024, 2025, 2026 was wind, solar, and batteries. So the market is really kind of pushing in that direction.
1: Tim Wise is my guest this afternoon, Senior Director of Industrial Decarbonization at the Pembina Institute. The other thing, whenever we talk about this pipeline and whatever comes out of the MOU, it still is going to take a bit of time to build a pipeline. Yes, we have to have private investment at the top of the list, but still it'll take time. Wind and solar power projects, what kind of timeline would we be looking at if we actually, some of the projects that we have seen in this province rather?
2: Yeah, that's certainly another one of the benefits of renewables, wind, solar, batteries in particular, is that they can be built in relatively short periods of time. There's landowner consultations and permitting and those types of things, but typically you can see a solar project go in within a few years, and a wind project maybe a few years longer than that. But they can be built relatively quickly compared to if I'm trying to build a new nuclear plant, for example, which is probably a 20 or 30 year period. You could build a renewable plant probably in a fifth of that time.
1: Tim, thanks so much for this. Now I'll go check the text line.
2: Thanks so much for having me. I appreciate it.
1: You bet. Tim Wise, Senior Director, Industrial Decarbonization at the Pembina Institute. I just feel like sometimes we've got to be all or nothing. I can't believe, Angela, you're talking about wind or solar. Why don't you just keep talking about the pipeline? Well, my concern is, with the pipeline, we are putting all our eggs in one pipeline. And even if something positive comes out of Prime Minister Carney, Premier Smith's memorandum of understanding, do you think that's going to turn things around within the next 6-7 years? And I know another part of you will say, that's because of this Liberal government and all their regulations. But still, ultimately, even if you cut back on the red tape, just physically, building a pipeline is going to take a while. That's why the Keystone, I know, South Bow, that was a great announcement. Of course, it's going into the U.S. It's still not helping us when it comes to trying to reach new markets. But at least there's existing lines. It could be a little bit easier, a little bit quicker. Ah, yes. The conversation continues.
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19: In the Northwest, we've got a collision at Beddington Trail and Berkshire Boulevard. Emergency crews are on scene, and westbound Beddington seeing at least a 5-minute slowdown from near Harvest Hills Boulevard. Looking at Deerfoot, if you're headed northbound, the slowest spots from 16th Avenue up to Beddington Trail going to take around 10 minutes. Southbound Deerfoot is still 15, maybe 20 minutes from south of 17th Avenue down to Anderson and Bow Bottom. If you're considering an alternate route, Stoney is a great option instead of Deerfoot. Got a collision on the exit ramp from northbound Barlow Trail onto northbound Deerfoot. Your right lane's blocked off. Northbound Barlow's got about a 10-minute slowdown. There isn't really a good alternate route to sneak around that. And downtown, we're getting reports

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8: Story you've been hearing on the news, and I'm curious to chat about it with Russell and Jock in our roundtable discussion. Russell, you've been reporting it in the news, so why don't you set it up for us, the situation with a police dog?
9: Well, yeah, so there was an ACERT investigation. It came out last night, so I read the ACERT report. There was a fellow, he was wanted on parole violations and a curfew violation. The police went to his house, knocked on his door. The guy said, no, I didn't do that. And they said, yeah, you did. And so he booked it. And the police chased him, and they were chasing him around through neighborhood in Calgary, and he was jumping fences and this, that, the other thing. So they brought in the canine unit to chase him down, and they had a pretty good idea of where he was, and they kept saying, hey, look, come out, because we're going to release the hounds, you know, shall we say, and nothing, nothing, nothing. So they released the dogs, and it took off after the guy, and he was hiding under a deck in some rubble and everything. Well, the dog found him.
8: Yeah.
9: But he really went after him a little quicker than I think the handler would have liked, which is where ACERT came in. And so, also because, you know, caught the guy in the neck.
8: Okay.
9: So there was some issues there. As soon as they hear the screaming and they caught the guy, the dog immediately came off as soon as the handler said no, and off they went.
10: So why would ACERT even get involved? Because he's a crook. He is evading police.
8: Jock, there's this thing called innocent
10: until proven
8: guilty. I'm going
10: to release the dogs. So come on.
9: Well, that's the thing. See, he was already on parole, and he'd already had curfew violations. He was being busted for that.
8: But go back to answering Jock's thing, because Jock is, that's a knee-jerk reaction, because you've injured someone, and you've got to still find out why.
9: I think it was just because the handler of the dog lost sight of the dog for a short time.
10: Okay.
9: And that was why. The dog wasn't under direct control, which doesn't mean on a leash.
8: Yeah.
9: It just means within sight. And
10: control. So the dog wasn't playing nice. Went for the neck instead of went for the arm.
9: The dog was doing what the dog's been trained to do.
10: Exactly.
8: And Jock, hey, I'm on your side, too. I think the guy's an idiot. If you're hearing that the police have a dog. Okay, here I am, under the deck,
9: whether
8: please.
9: Whether they have a dog or not. They're chasing you.
8: No.
9: You've come from your home, so they know where you live. They're chasing you. They have friends. They have helicopters. They have dogs. They have tasers, pepper spray, guns.
8: Yep.

0: if they ask you to stop and turn yourself in, maybe just do the right
1: thing. And that's where I jump in and say, okay, I'm glad Ace Hurt looked into it, but I'm so glad they also came back with this conclusion that, no, the police acted properly. This is unfortunate. They did warn the suspect. So... The one time I did a morning news, morning live with Global, I was with the RCMP or city police, their dog handlers, and they put me in this massive suit that is leather, and my arms are out like a crucifix, and I'm just standing there, and they let the dog go towards me, and they said, okay, you just stand there, Ange. And right away, he just jumps up onto my arms. And I mean, they had to quickly come and get me, but I was protected. But they said, here's what it would be like. So when you see a German Shepherd coming at you, I mean, that suspect sure didn't have the big suit that I had to protect them. But
0: did you take that suit home to Grant later?
1: And I said, Grant, come and get
2: come
1: me.
2: And get me.
3: So we're saying Grant's a biter.
1: In all seriousness, have you ever encountered a dog? I mean, you guys have been dog owners. I'm allergic to them. But I used to deliver a newspaper in Swift Current, and there was a dog on my route. My dad said, never let them smell your fear. And he came bounding up to me, and I just had to stand there. And I just remember my dad saying, don't be, because they can smell that. And having that gashing teeth staring at me, it was like, ooh.
0: I think my worst dog story is with my dog, Oliver, because this is when I was living in Woodbine. And, you know, one of the neighbor's dogs, who was a rescue, got out. And all of a sudden, this dog attacked Oliver and bit the crap out of him, really, and bit me as well. And, you know, obviously, I had to take him to the vet, you know, $1,000 bill later, which the neighbor did pick up, you know. But you
1: What's Oliver there? What was Oliver? Was he a little dog?
0: Oliver was a schnoodle, yes. Or still is a schnoodle, I should say. So, you know, it was interesting. But I'll say the dog owner at the time, you know, apologized, paid for the vet bill. And, you know, I like dogs, so I didn't push to have that dog put down. But the owner of the dog said, we are going to send it out to the farm. And that dog was no longer in the neighborhood after that time.
1: Any encounters with dogs for you, Russell?
3: Same thing as you. Like, I had the paper route, and there was, like, every neighborhood back in the 70s, there was some crazy neighbor with a big German Shepherd hiding behind the fence and scared the hell out of all of us. You know, we'd see this dog, and he'd be, like, just jawing at the fence, like, oh, man, I don't want to even go by this guy's house. That was about it. Like, I never had anything jump at me or bite me or anything like that. That was good.
0: But respect the dogs, because there are some dogs that you want to sort of take a wide lane around, you know? Everybody knows the pit bull stories, and, you know, Dobermans can be a little tough, and Shepherds can be a little tough. So, again, you can't show your fear, though.
3: It's funny. We have neighbors that have a couple of pit bulls just down the road from us. They're the nicest dogs.
1: Well,
3: they are super nice. The people are training them properly.
1: Yes.
3: But they're as friendly as nice can be. Now, that being said, I'm not going to bust into their house.
0: Yeah. No.
3: But
1: it's never the breed. It's the person.
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1: Thanks for all the texts that you have sent in when it comes to what would you like to bring back from the past. We kind of got on a rotary phone kick. People talked about drive-in theaters. I like this one from Robin. I miss the simple things in life. Less electronics, slow percolating coffee pots, vehicles with basic options like roll-down windows, back to using a key for the ignition, back to a full front bench in the vehicle so my wife can sit right beside me as we cruise around. We're cruising into the 5:30 news and then afterwards talking about a shortage of cottage cheese.
3: This is Global News. I'm Russell Skeet. It's mainly cloudy and 20 degrees at 5:30. A third investigation is now underway into a massive privacy breach involving a separatist group and the personal information of nearly 3 million Albertans. Last week, bounties in the province's election agency announced their own probes into an online database of the province's voter list published by a group called the Centurion Project. Alberta's Information and Privacy Commissioner Diane McLeod's office now says she's also looking into whether the group's actions violate the privacy law that protects personal information. It also comes as the scope of the breach comes into sharper focus. Elections Alberta says it believes 23 people were given full copies of the list, while another 545 accessed it through the database. The agency says cease and desist letters have been issued to people the Centurion Project says accessed the list. Coming up, there are calls for Calgary City Council to make funding transit a real priority moving forward. But first, QR Calgary Time Saver Traffic.
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12: In the southwest, we've got a collision on 17th Avenue west of 45th Street near Gateway Drive. Emergency crews are on scene. Westbound 17th Ave is seeing a 5 to 10 minute delay. If you're already on 17th Ave, stick with it. Otherwise, you might want to head north and use Boat Trail to access SRC. Over in the northwest, we've got a collision at Beddington Trail and Berkshire Boulevard with crews on scene. Westbound Beddington has at least a 5 minute slowdown from Harvest Hills Boulevard. Taking a look at Deerfoot, if you're headed northbound, the slowest spots from 32nd Avenue up to Beddington Trail, going to take around 10 minutes. Southbound on Deerfoot, still about 15 minutes from Pagan Trail down towards Anderson. And we've got a collision on the exit ramp from northbound Barlow Trail onto northbound Deerfoot. Your right lane is blocked off. Shouldn't take more than a couple of extra minutes through the area. Visit Mr. Lube Plus Tires from May 8th to 10th, and $2 from every oil change will go towards the MS Society of Canada. No appointment needed. For QR Calgary Time Saver Traffic, I'm Phil Jensen.
3: The City Committee is recommending Council prioritize Calgary's transit funding plan in the next four-year budget. The Director of Calgary Transit told the Infrastructure and Planning Committee today the service gap is widening after years of failing to keep up with the city's growth. The Route Ahead plan shows $2 billion is needed by 2035 to purchase new buses, increase operations, and pay for new maintenance facilities. Ward 2 Councillor Jennifer Wyness says council needs to focus on what's important.
13: It's about actually making a system that moves Calgarians and people that come to the city. I find we've been distracted with using transit as a city building opportunity and not providing a reliable service for Calgarians.
3: The debate will now head to council for a final say. Calgary police say a 16-year-old girl was the victim of a fatal assault in Woodlands this week. Early Wednesday morning, officers were called to the 2100 block of Woodview Drive Southwest for reports of a stabbing. It's believed the teen and an unknown individual got into a fight near 24th Street, and she ended up being killed. After an autopsy, the victim has been identified as Angeline Boucher. Investigators believe the weapon may have been disposed of in an area and say anyone who finds an edged weapon in garbage or recycling bins in the area should contact them right away. Police continue to review CCTV footage and speak to witnesses, but no arrests have been made. BC Premier David Eby is providing an update on the community of Tumbler Ridge nearly 3 months following the horrific mass shooting that left 8 people dead. He's holding true to a promise made on the night of a vigil.
14: And I said in my remarks that night that no child would be forced, no educator would be forced, no staff would be forced to go back into that same school building. And I'm pleased to be here to say that that will, in fact, be the case.
3: EB says after discussions with the Regional District School Board, families and survivors, the secondary school where the shooting happened on February 10th, will be torn down. A brand new secondary school will be built on a new site. The softening market for condos in Calgary is proving enticing for first-time homebuyers, but in a lot of cases, buyers are seeing high condo fees, which could cut into those savings. Home prices are dropping in Calgary, and for many condos are in their price range, but realtor Anna Kaufman says the purchase price is not the only thing buyers need to consider.
15: We want to be cognizant of the fact that assuming that condo fees will go up, and that's where affordability is so, so important, especially for first-time home buyers and really looking at different options, because sometimes you may love the unit, but the condo fees are just too high.
3: Experts say doing your homework is key. Knowing if important maintenance is coming up will help set expectations for future condo fee increases or the possibility of a one-time cash call for condo owners. And if those numbers are too high for buyers, realtors say the influx of inventory in our city means there's likely a more palatable option out there for you. The opposition Conservatives are accusing the Liberal government of hiding plans to halt the Snowbirds' performances next year. Conservative MP Fraser Tolmie says air shows across North America are being told they can't book the Snowbirds in 2027, and this summer will be their last. Defense Minister David McGinty says the aircraft fleet was first introduced in the 60s and is approaching the end of its life. He says they're looking for replacement options and the Snowbirds will continue air demonstrations as long as they're safe to operate. It's 5:35.
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3: Environment Canada, Calgary weather, partly cloudy with a chance of showers this evening, clearing overnight, a low down to 6, increasing afternoon clouds and 18 tomorrow, clearing and 18 again Saturday. It's 20 degrees, breaking news when it happens. Our next scheduled news at 6. I'm Russell Skeet.
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17: Not sure if you remember, it was a few months back, I talked about how I was reintroduced to cottage cheese after seeing an article online about it being a great source of protein. That article wasn't the only thing touting its benefits. The lumpy curds have been all over TikTok and Instagram. And like all things that go viral, there's always a downside. Suddenly, grocery stores can't keep it on their shelves. Prices are going up. Dr. Sylvain Charlebois, professor, director, Agri-Food Analytics Lab at Dalhousie University, co-host of the Food Professor podcast. Thanks so much for joining us, Sylvain.
19: Why, my pleasure.
17: I feel partly responsible for this, Sylvain. I shouldn't have talked about this a few months ago. Of course, my reach is nothing.
19: It is your fault.
17: My reach is nothing like social media when you start talking about TikTok and Instagram. What have we seen in the last little while when it comes to the little curdy cottage cheese?
19: There is a TikTok trend going on affecting cottage cheese demand. It's been going on for well over 2 years. Yeah, progressively, you've seen many videos, inviting people to use cottage cheese for a variety of different things. You can eat it for breakfast, lunch, dinner, bake with it, snack with it. You know, many years ago, we all got bored seeing cottage cheese mixed with cantaloupes, and that was basically it. But now people are discovering new things, and of course the protein play. A lot of people are looking for protein, people on GLP-1s, people thinking that the meat counter is way too expensive, and dairy proteins are pretty cheap. And so what we're seeing right now in Canada are shortages in different places, but it's actually worse in the eastern part of the country. So Ontario, Quebec, and where I am in the Atlantic, where you guys are, there are shortages, but it's not as bad as here.
17: So does it truly pack a good protein punch?
19: Well, I would say so. I mean, yeah. There's also shortages of yogurt, and I'll put yogurt in that same category. So yes, absolutely. If you're looking for that protein punch, that cheap protein punch, I'd say that dairy actually does the trick for sure, and that people are noticing.
17: Well, I throw orange slices in mine, and I have it for lunch. So it's a step up from, I remember, you mentioned cantaloupe. I remember you used to see cottage cheese with that kind of mixture, cocktail fruit mixture. Oh, but so at least just my oranges aren't so bad. Why is it more severe in Ontario, Quebec, your neck of the woods compared to the West?
19: I think it's a manufacturing thing. Now, don't forget that milk is supply managed,
17: yes,
19: in Canada. Anything dairy is supply managed. And you do wonder, even in the U.S., there are shortages, but it's not as bad as here. And we have supply management. We're not supposed to run out of things. That's the whole idea of supply management. But there were a few plants in the eastern part of the country where we did experience some issues. I think one plant was shut down due to a mechanical problem just before the holidays. But there was also a major lockout affecting a plant in Amqui, Quebec, for several weeks. And I think since then they've been trying to supply the market as quickly as possible. But there's still some they're still behind, I guess, supplying many stores.
17: Yeah, so that's more of a labor issue, you said, a lockout at one of those plants?
19: Yeah, absolutely. And that was a major plant. It's in Amqui. And since then, we did see some shortages, and it's been going on for months. But demand is pretty strong. So a lot of people are opting for privately labeled cottage. But if you're a cottage cheese lover, I suspect that you're picky on which brand you buy.
17: No, I'm cheap.
19: Are you?
17: No, I'm cheap. Whatever. I just take the cheapest.
19: But what I'm hearing is that the quality of cottage cheese has changed recently just because of the pressure the system is under to pump out as much cottage cheese as possible. That's what I'm hearing. But I don't eat cottage cheese myself, so I'm relying on anecdotes to convey to you that information.
17: What do you have against cottage cheese?
19: First of all, I have three daughters at home. They devour it, so I do buy it. I just don't. I mean, by the time I get to the fridge and say, maybe I should try it, there's nothing left.
17: That's
19: my problem.
17: And ultimately, it's the old supply and demand, not so much supply managed, but supply and demand. So
19: exactly.
17: If we don't have a lot of supply, that's why in the East in particular, you're seeing higher prices then.
19: Exactly. So prices have gone up, unfortunately, because of demand. And we didn't see dairy as an issue when we published Canada's food price report. And frankly, the dairy section is still not a problem, except for, I would say, both yogurt and cottage cheese because of strong demand. So, yeah, blame it on the consumer, I guess.
17: Blame it on the consumer. And, you know, we can always have that conversation about supply management in this country. But we'll save that for another day, Sylvain. Thanks so much.
19: Take care. Bye-bye.
17: Okay, Dr. Sylvain Charlebois, Professor Director Agri-Food Analytics at Dalhousie University, also the co-host of the Food Professor Podcast. Yeah, because I think when I was talking about cottage cheese, and I'm trying to remember, this had to be a couple of months ago, then we started talking about quark, that was even higher in protein, and I've yet to find quark. It's quirky, but I have not found quark. 5:43, want to squeeze in this story. The Alberta Medical Association concerned with the province's plan to expand access to self-referred private medical testing. We've talked about this before. The AMA warning it could add to backlogs, increase costs through unnecessary follow-up procedures. The Alberta government says details of the plan will be clarified in forthcoming regulations. This report here from Quinn Oler.
20: The Alberta government is expanding access to self-referred, private-pay diagnostic and laboratory testing.
21: The Alberta Medical Association says a plan by the UCP to fast-track medical testing without a doctor's referral is a multi-layered problem.
22: Is it the right test? Who's going to follow up? And is this going to already overburden a public system that's strained?
21: The AMA says its research shows that allowing people to make these decisions without a physician could add to the backlog and cost Alberta taxpayers around $1 million more a year in unnecessary and sometimes invasive procedures.
22: All of us are going to have some abnormalities. Some of those are going to be really important, but there's going to be a lot that are probably not that important, but patients are going to want further investigations. They're going to want things done that aren't necessarily indicated in the first place.
23: The Ministry of Primary and Preventative Health Services declined our request for an interview, instead sending us to an earlier news conference in which Adriana LaGrange said the details of the bill will be clarified through regulations that will be developed over the coming months. Her office saying everything is speculative until those regulations are developed and introduced.
21: There's also concerns about what people do with the information once they have it, many turning to AI.
24: At the end of the day, the patient isn't talking to a doctor anymore. It's conversing with an AI tool.
21: A new survey by the Canadian Medical Association found 97% of doctors reported having to intervene to prevent harm after patients followed misleading health information obtained online, including advice from AI.
24: We're not just talking about misinformation. We're talking about misinformation that sounds credible, personalized, but unfortunately is scalable.
21: Dr. Brian Wersba says he knows Albertans are frustrated with backlogs. He wants to see more access with someone there to take a look at the whole patient.
22: We really are very concerned and would advise patients to, you know, not go on Google or TikTok and decide that you need a full body scan because an influencer thinks that's the right thing to do.
21: Quinn Oler, Global News.
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12: In the southeast, we have reports of a collision on Stony Trail near Deerfoot Trail. We are seeing eastbound and westbound slowdowns of an extra 5 minutes or so. Over in the southwest, there's a collision on 17th Avenue near 47th Street. Emergency crews are on scene. 17th Ave has delays of up to around 5 minutes each way. In the southeast, we've got a collision on the exit ramp from northbound Barlow Trail onto northbound Deerfoot. That's now well off to the right shoulder. People are walking around vehicles just proceed with caution. And in the northwest, there's a collision on Beddington Trail by Berkshire Boulevard. Westbound Beddington still could be an extra 5 minutes or so from Harvest Hills Boulevard. Visit Mr. Lube Plus Tires from May 8th to 10th, and $2 from every oil change will go towards the MS Society of Canada. No appointment needed. For QR Calgary Time Saver Traffic, I'm Phil Jensen.
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8: Good afternoon, Ange.
1: Yesterday, we were talking about numbers in the black. Today, more in the red. Let's start with those.
8: Yeah, a bit of red today. TSX down 125 points to 33,857. Dow Jones down 314 to 49,596. Oil was down 27 cents to 94.81 a barrel. And the Canadian dollar down 9 basis points right now, 73.25.
1: I like this story that you're sharing with us. Back in December, Suncor thinks that it's going to refine some jet fuel in Montreal, not realizing what was going to happen down the road. Tell us that one.
8: Yeah, this really turned around so quickly. December, they're ready to sell to Montreal, maybe even the Ottawa airport. And then all of a sudden, Israel, U.S., bombing Iran. A fifth of the world's oil and gas supplies have been choking off there. And so the Suncor started making conversations and deals with many countries they already have conversations with. They looked at sending jet fuel to the Philippines, Puerto Rico, the Caribbean. We've heard all the issues with jet fuel happen. This is some great timing, I'd say lucky, but also interesting for everybody else out there in government and in the industry to say, maybe we can supply more than we need to at this point in time and keep those relationships going to have a bit more safer production out there. Suncor had a great performance in their earnings. They reported $2.1 billion in the first quarter. That's up 50% over the previous quarter.
1: You know, I've got listeners saying, well, can we just get more pipeline capacity to the West Coast? But that's for another day. Faisal, thanks so much for your time.
8: Thanks for having me.
1: Faisal Carmelli, Popwitch Carmelli Advisory Group, CIBC Wood Gundy, the provincial NDP presenting leaked PowerPoint slides that showed estimated costs for refurbishing the province's coal power plants that were nearly 10 times higher than the government's stated figure. The government firing back, explaining that the figures in the slides included
17: various other costs, and stretched over the next 25 years.
3: We've obtained leaked internal documents from SAS Power showing that the costs are now projected at over $26 billion.
9: The NDP dropped a bombshell Wednesday about the cost of refurbishing Saskatchewan's coal plants. The NDP presented leaked PowerPoint slides, one of which showed life extension, transmission, and fuel costs totaling $25.8 billion, nearly 10 times the government's official figure.
10: It's $2.6 billion to refurbish the coal plants.
9: After being confronted with the leaked documents, Premier Scott Moe seemed to have difficulty explaining the discrepancy.
11: Mr. Speaker, these documents, I have not seen them, nor as a minister.
10: Well, I don't know what the context of this slideshow is. It looks like somebody took photos of a slideshow that are labeled confidential.
9: But the next day, Minister of Crown Corporations Jeremy Harrison adamantly refuted the NDP's interpretation of the numbers.
13: It's $2.6 billion. All this other stuff is added in, maintenance, operations, salaries, fuel, all of these are added in and being presented by the NDP as being the capital cost. It's entirely untrue.
9: Which Vice President of Sask Power, Greg Milbrandt, confirmed.
14: The $2.6 million is our capital investment. When we look at the value of the $11.4 million that has been discussed as well, that includes the operating costs.
9: But that didn't reassure the NDP.
3: The numbers keep changing here, but they are only changing in one direction. They keep going up.
9: At the end of the day, the true cost of restoring the province's coal plants depends on who you ask and what parameters you're measuring. But one thing is for sure, the province is firm on coal power going forward.
13: We're going to continue to run our coal plants past 2029, and we have been very open and transparent about that.
9: Andrew Kitchen, Global News.
17: So that's what's going on in Saskatchewan. But of course, we know here in Alberta, our government has not been refurbishing coal plants to continue burning coal because we went through, that massive transition that was actually ahead of schedule to convert the remaining coal-fired power plants to run on natural gas. So back in June of 2024, so we're already coming up to 2 years, Alberta no longer uses coal to generate electricity. But the situation, different in Saskatchewan. Let me finish with this text because we've been talking about things that would be nice to go back to, whether it be a rotary phone or movie drive-ins. I like this one from Gord. Missing from the past, giant pails of hard ice cream. All this new stuff is too much fluff. It's whipped. And Gord, you just took me back to my dinners as a young kid. Picture seven kids, two very tired parents, and whenever it was, what's for dessert, Dad would just put the big pail in the middle of the table, and we could scoop up as much ice cream as we wanted, and then Mom would keep those ice cream pails because, of course, we had choke cherry picking season, the worst berry you can ever pick. Big thank you to content producer Talia Miller, technical producers Tony Erickson, Renee Kaiser. Have yourself a great night. Let's do it all again tomorrow from 3 to 6.
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0: Tonight, a teenage girl has been identified as the victim of a fatal stabbing in the city's southwest. More on the investigation. What does the future hold for the downtown free fare zone? Calgary Transit wants to axe it, but not all city councillors agree. And the Calgary High School football community rallies behind one of their own after a cancer diagnosis.
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0: Good evening. Thanks for joining us. A teenage girl reported missing in Calgary 3 years ago has been identified as our city's latest homicide victim. The 16-year-old died yesterday after being badly injured in an assault in the southwest community of Woodlands. As Alyssa Carpenter reports, investigators are still searching for a suspect and are asking people in the area to be on the lookout for the weapon used in the deadly attack.
2: A small memorial to the young woman who lost her life here early Wednesday morning as police reveal more details about their investigation and the circumstances surrounding her death. Investigators now say the young woman who died was just 16 years old. Her name was Angeline Boucher. She also used Amber as a first name. Those who live in this area are saddened to hear of her young life cut so short.
3: It's just awful. It's tragic and sad and very scary. Especially because we don't know why it happened.
4: Boucher was a teen who police considered to be a vulnerable person. And while they can't confirm they're one in the same, we do know that back in 2023, a 13-year-old girl with the same name was the subject of a missing persons report by CPS.
2: Police are giving us a bit more information about the sequence of events. They say the assault actually took place about 3 blocks from here, down at 24th Street. But the woman managed to get here before she collapsed, and that's where police were called to. Police are asking those who live or work nearby or those who frequent the area to be on the lookout for an edged weapon, potentially thrown into a dumpster, a recycling bin, or even bushes or tall grass. And if you find anything, you're asked to call police immediately. Alyssa Carpenter, Global News.
0: The Alberta Serious Incident Response Team is investigating circumstances leading to a young woman being bitten by a police dog inside of a school. It happened at 4:30 Sunday morning. Officers were responding to an alarm at Glamorgan School in the southwest and found signs of forced entry to the building when they arrived. Police went inside and saw a suspect before leaving and then re-entering with a canine unit. The dog located and bit the woman. Police Review Commission has directed ACER to investigate whether the actions of officers were justified. Has Calgary's downtown free fare zone reached the end of the line? Debate continues this